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1: Today we'll be discussing about key union cabinet decisions, and today we have with us economic analyst Shomoy Bhattacharjee to discuss about it. Shomoy, welcome to the show.
2: Happy to be here.
1: Shomoy, we all know that today there was this cabinet meeting which happened and a slew of decisions were taken, and we'll be discussing all of them one by one. But let's take up the first one, which is the union cabinet having approved a scheme for promotion of surface coal and lignite gasification projects with a financial outlay of 37,500 crore rupees. Now, this is very significant, Shomoy, if we look at the current situation through which we are going through, especially when we talk about the West Asian crisis and also the energy crisis the world is facing all over. So this decision of the gasification thing makes it all the more important for the current times. How do you see it? And before you answer that, let's listen into the minister what he had to say about it.
3: भारत में प्रचुर मात्रा में कोयला उपलब्ध है. करीब करीब अगर देखें तो आगे के 200 साल के लिए जितना कोयला चाहिए उतना भारत में ऑलरेडी उपलब्ध है. तो उस कोयले का उपयोग करके क्या हम गैस बना सकते हैं, इस 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
1: Yeah, Shubham, as you just heard the minister speak about it, it really underlines the underpinning of his message was that we need to be self-sufficient more as we kind of brace, you know, the challenges that we are seeing in the current times. And of course, he was also talking about the coming times. So how do you see this statement of the Honorable Minister?
2: It's quite significant because, you know, the India government aims for about 100 million tons of coal gasification by 2030. And the investments that we are looking out is about 4 lakh crore, that's 4 trillion. Now, to make that sort of a thing happen, as you know, the government had already about a few years ago had set up the task force in the steering committee under NITI Aayog to look at coal gasification. And there's already a lot of backhaul work that has already been done to make this project take off. Essentially, what the government is providing is viability gap funding and infrastructure status. So what the government has done today is given the financial incentives to support the very high capex that is required in gasification projects to make these projects viable. And there are also other things that will be provided. There will be cess on duties on coal feedstock. Those will be exempted. And there's a scheme already for blending methanol with gasoline and LPG. Well, essentially, what the reason why we want coal gasification is that if you do that gasification, you get a product which is something like an equivalent to the LNG, the natural gas, which, as we know, we have to import in huge amount. And that is creating tremendous problem for us. So if you can get the natural gas from our domestic sources, then that gets a tremendous support to us. In 21st century, we are talking about the fact that energy security is the underpinning of any country's self-sufficiency, economic progress, along with digital technology or security of digital structure. So both of these form a very strong areas of concern for the government. And that is why this is something that is very, very high top of the order, which is why you can see that despite lots of challenges and demand on government money, the government has still put in a considerable amount. It's almost, it's 37,500 crore, which is a very substantial amount of money. It's about, works out to about closer to $4 billion that the government is now saying that it will make available to projects which can come up with good ideas of how to do coal gasification. The technology is known. The technology is there. What has only named it is for the companies to be able to create their own capex plan so that India can get a ready supply and a steady supply of coal gas. And this can be a very big changer. Our neighbors, like other countries, not just China, but even Japan, have started very major projects for coal gasification. And we should be able to scale up in a very short time the capacity of our projects.
1: Of course, another very important decision, rather, which the Cabinet Committee on Economic Affairs, chaired by the Prime Minister Narendra Modi, took was the approval of the increase in the minimum support price, that is MSP, for 14 Kharif crops for the marketing season 2026-27. Now, we'll discuss more about it, but before that, let's listen to the Minister what he had to say about it.
3: किसानों के लिए आज एक बहुत बड़ा फैसला लिया गया. तो आज के खरीफ के लिए जो फैसला लिया गया उसमें करीब जितने भी खरीफ के क्रॉप्स हैं उन सब में कॉस्ट प्लस 50% या 50 से अधिक टोटल 2,60,000 करोड़ रुपए किसानों को पे आउट जाएगा इस पूरे फैसले से. और इस साल का एनुअल खरीफ प्रोक्योरमेंट होगा 824 लाख मेट्रिक टन.
1: Shubma, as we just heard the minister speak about it, we all know that the government, with the increment of the MSP for Kharif crops of the marketing season, of course, 26-27, ensures rather the remunerative prices for the growers for their produce. The highest absolute increase in MSP over the previous year has been recommended for sunflower seed, as we are given to understand, at ₹622 per quintal, followed by cotton at ₹557 per quintal, and then Niger seed at ₹515 per quintal, and sesamum at ₹500 per quintal. But Shubmai, besides all these things, we know that how dependent our farmers, our producers are on the rain, and given the vagaries of the environment, as we have all been seeing, not just in India but all over, this becomes that much more important. Now, this increment of MSP, how significant do you see, especially coming at this time? I mean, current year and the challenges that we are facing at the moment.
2: First of all, this minimum support price that the government announces is not meant to buy everything that the farmer produces. The idea is the government will step in, state and the centers will step in if the business, the normal market sales of these crops do not occur. So what it happens is that no farmer has to sell at distress prices. Instead, they will be able to sell their product at the price at which the government announces. That's the major reason. And as the minister rightly pointed out, that these are prices which have been set by giving a 50% profit margin. So that sort of cost margin, that sort of a thing is very important for farmers. Now, as you know, that these are not just support systems. Agriculture forms, I mean, laborers in India, about 48% of our laborers are still, workers are still employed in the rural sector, of which a large percentage is working within the farms. So for a huge percentage of our working population, these prices are of tremendous significance, because it tells them that what is the prospect of their economic security, how will it look going ahead, what are the chances of them going up in life. All of these things depend on what is the price, which is why the government makes it a point to announce these prices early on. It doesn't wait for the crops to start. As you know, that it is now early summer, so none of these crops are on the field. But even before the farmers start buying the seeds, the fertilizers and everything else, to be able to finance the purchase to start the production cycle, they are aware of the prices, and so then they can start going to the, I mean, making the plans on how much investment they should make in their farm to be able to have and get a clear estimate of how much will be the cost and how much is the income that they'll be able to generate. So therefore, these numbers are very significant. So it is actually a commercial decision which the government takes every year, every season rather, in the Kharif season and then again in the Rabi season, to give farmers the clarity on how what is going to be the economics of their production cycle. And it's based, and it's far more significant than any other tax measures and others that come through, because these affect, as you rightly pointed out, people in across every income stream. Because based on this, there'll be demand for workers to work on the farms. Based on this, there'll be demand conditions in the rural economy for the FMCG companies. Based on this prices, there'll be demand for other auxiliary services, right from hospital services to education services and anything, whichever depends on rural India for their production cycle, will all depend on the MSP. And as you know, this year, there's a lot of disturbance in the global economy. So setting up prices and reassuring stability gives farmers the confidence that they can work on despite all the gyrations that are happening globally. And inflation can remain in control because then farmers are able to invest more and bring more land under cultivation and deepen the land under cultivation and assure all of us of a sustained production cycle.
1: Right, Shubma. And another very significant, we must say, decision taken, the cabinet approved the upgradation of and modernization, of course, of the Nagpur International Airport through a long-term license involving the private partner under the PPP model. That is a public-private partnership. And the Union Cabinet, chaired by Honorable Prime Minister, also approved the extension of the lease period of the Airports Authority of India land lease to MIL, that is Mihan India Limited, beyond 6th of August 2039. So as to enable MIL to license Nagpur Airport to the concessionaire, namely the GMR Nagpur International Airport, for 30 more years since commercial operations date, that is the COD. Now let's listen to the minister what he said on this occasion.
3: PPP के माध्यम से modernization करना उसका और upgradation करना, इसमें पूरा एक transparent process से PPP का process run किया गया है. और आज कैबिनेट में उसका जेवी बनाने का अप्रूवल मिला. कंप्लीट इसको एक 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
1: Right, Shubma, this actually marks a very major milestone in Nagpur Airport's journey to becoming a regional aviation hub under the multimodal international cargo hub and airport at Nagpur project. Now, we all understand that air connectivity has been at the center stage of the current push so far as the aviation sector is concerned. Now, with this coming, this Nagpur project, how significant and how important do you see in pushing the ambitious thing?
2: Couple of things. First of all, Nagpur geographically happens to be at the center of India. So all our train lines, road lines, even airport lines, you know, they crisscross in and around Nagpur. Because of being the geographical center, lots of commodities and others, they all traverse through Nagpur, which is why Nagpur has been positioned both for the railways as now for the airports as a cargo hub. In fact, that is the biggest USP of the Nagpur airport. It has been thought as one of the national cargo hubs, and rightly so. It had been given over to GMR in 2009, and this process was continuing for expansion, but there have been several court cases and others, which the government release also mentions, and then it has been finally decided that which company will be selected to become the franchise or operator of the airport. And once that has been decided, now it was time to offer a long-term certainty of capital, which is why the 30-year period, that for 30 years, this project will be operated by a single airport concessionaire to develop and promote the sector. And that's very important because otherwise investment into this sector is difficult to arrive at because of the fact that it becomes very difficult to draw in capital. So therefore, the Nagpur airports, first of all, continuing as a PPP project. Mm-hmm. And second, by offering the 30-year model, the government has done the right thing in terms of creating a good business environment for this sector and for the airport sector.
1: And in another development, rather another decision, the Cabinet Committee on Economic Affairs, chaired by Prime Minister, approved the Ahmedabad-Dholera semi-high-speed double-line project of the Ministry of Railways with a total cost of 20,667 crore rupees. Now, this is very significant, Shubma, given that it will be the Indian Railways' first semi-high-speed project planned with indigenously developed technology. Now, how do you see this?
2: Yeah, very, very significant because as you see, Ahmedabad to Bombay or the Mumbai, we have started the bullet train and that's going to be operational very soon. Mm-hmm. Now, when that linkage happens, the one missing link that was there was that Dholera Special Investment Region is becoming home to several frontier technology companies and that's a very big industrial hub. Now, that area didn't have connection to Ahmedabad at a corresponding level as the connectivity between, say, Mumbai and Ahmedabad. Mm-hmm. So, this project that has been approved will provide that missing link because otherwise it would have been a very complicated thing to try to make the people travel between Ahmedabad and Dholera and yet retain productivity, be able to respond to calls of opportunities. So, you know, all sorts of things can now be made possible by this connection. So therefore, while the connection's length is not very huge, the significance of the connection is very huge. And that is what is the importance of this project.
1: Thank you so very much, Shubhmaya, for having joined us and shared your views on today's cabinet decisions. Thank you so very much.
2: Thank you.
4: బామ వంటకాలు, సంప్రదాయ వంటలు, వంటింటి చిట్కాలు, బ్యూటీ టిప్స్, లేడీస్ క్లబ్, ఆడవాళ్ల ప్రపంచం, వీటన్నిటి సమాహారం మహిళలు మహారాణులు.
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1: Shumay, we all know that today there was this cabinet meeting which happened and a slew of decisions were taken and we'll be discussing all of them one by one. But let's take up the first one, which is the Union Cabinet having approved a scheme for promotion of surface coal and lignite gasification projects with a financial outlay of 37,500 crore rupees. Now, this is very significant, Shumay, if we look at the current situation through which we are going through, especially when we talk about the West Asian crisis and also the energy crisis the world is facing all over. So this decision of the gasification thing makes it all the more important for the current times. So how do you see it? And before you answer that, let's listen into the minister what he had to say about it.
3: भारत में प्रचुर मात्रा में कोयला उपलब्ध है. करीब करीब अगर देखें तो आगे के 200 साल के लिए जितना कोयला चाहिए उतना भारत में ऑलरेडी उपलब्ध है. तो उस कोयले का उपयोग करके क्या हम गैस बना सकते हैं, इस 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
1: Yashuma, as you just heard the minister speak about it, it really underlines the underpinning of his message was that we need to be self-sufficient more as we kind of brace, you know, the challenges that we are seeing in the current times. And of course, he was also talking about the coming times. So how do you see this statement of the Honorable Minister?
2: It's quite significant because, you know, the India government aims for about 100 million tons of coal gasification by 2030. And the investments that we are looking out is about 4 lakh crore, that's 4 trillion. Now, to make that sort of a thing happen, as you know, the government had already about a few years ago had set up the task force in order the steering committee under NITI Aayog to look at coal gasification. And there's already a lot of backhaul work that has already been done to make this project take off. Essentially, what the government is providing is viability of funding and infrastructure status. So what the government has done today is given the financial incentives to support the very high capex that is required in gasification projects to make these projects viable. And there are also other things that will be provided. There'll be cess on duties on coal feedstock. Those will be exempted. And there's scheme already for blending methanol with gasoline and LPG. Essentially, what the reason why we want coal gasification is that if you do that gasification, you get a product which is something like an equivalent to the LNG, the natural gas, which, as we know, we have to import in huge amount. And that is creating tremendous problem for us. So if you can get the natural gas from our domestic sources, then that gets a tremendous support to us. In 21st century, we are talking about the fact that energy security is the underpinning of any country's self-sufficiency, economic progress, along with digital technology or security of digital structure. So both of these form a very strong areas of concern for the government. And that is why this is something that is very, very high top of the order, which is why you can see that despite lots of challenges and demand on government money, the government has still put in a considerable amount. It's almost, it's 37,500 crore, which is a very substantial amount of money. It's about, works out to about $4 billion that the government is now saying that it will make available to projects which can come up with good ideas of how to do coal gasification. The technology is known. The technology is there. What has only named it is for the companies to be able to create their own capex plan so that India can get a ready supply and a steady supply of coal gas. And this can be a very big changer. Our neighbors like other countries, not just China, but even Japan, have started very major projects for coal gasification. And we should be able to scale up in a very short time the capacity of our projects.
1: Of course, another very important decision, rather, which the Cabinet Committee on Economic Affairs chaired by the Prime Minister Narendra Modi took was the approval of the increase in the minimum support price, that is MSP, for 14 Kharif crops for the marketing season 2026-27. Now, we'll discuss more about it, but before that, let's listen to the Minister what he had to say about it.
3: किसानों के लिए आज एक बहुत बड़ा फैसला लिया गया. तो आज के खरीफ के लिए जो फैसला लिया गया, उसमें करीब जितने भी खरीफ के क्रॉप्स हैं, उन सब में कॉस्ट प्लस 50% या 50 से अधिक टोटल 2,60,000 करोड़ रुपए किसानों को पे आउट जाएगा इस पूरे फैसले से. और इस साल का एनुअल खरीफ प्रोक्योरमेंट होगा 824 लाख मेट्रिक टन.
1: Shubma, as we just heard the minister speak about it, we all know that the government, with the increment of the MSP for Kharif crops of the marketing season, of course, 26-27, ensures rather the remunerative prices for the growers for their produce. The highest absolute increase in MSP over the previous year has been recommended for sunflower seed, as we are given to understand, at ₹622 per quintal, followed by cotton at ₹557 per quintal, and then Niger seed at ₹515 per quintal, and sesamum at ₹500 per quintal. But Shubmai, besides all these things, we know that how dependent our farmers, our producers are on the rain, and given the vagaries of the environment, as we have all been seeing, not just in India but all over, this becomes that much more important. Now, this increment of MSP, how significant do you see, especially coming at this time? I mean, current year and the challenges that we are facing at the moment.
2: First of all, this minimum support price that the government announces is not meant to buy everything that the farmer produces. The idea is the government will step in. State and the centers will step in if the business, the normal market sales of these crops do not occur. So what it happens is that no farmer has to sell at distress prices. Instead, they will be able to sell their product at the price at which the government announces. That's the major reason. And as the minister rightly pointed out, that these are prices which have been set by giving a 50% profit margin. So that sort of cost margin, that sort of a thing is very important for farmers. Now, as you know, that these are not just support systems. Agriculture forms, I mean, laborers in India, about 48% of our laborers are still, workers are still employed in the rural sector, of which a large percentage is working within the farms. So for a huge percentage of our working population, these prices are of tremendous significance, because it tells them that what is the prospect of their economic security, how will it look going ahead, what are the chances of them going up in life. All of these things depend on what is the price, which is why the government makes it a point to announce these prices early on. It doesn't wait for the crops to start. As you know, that it is now early summer, so none of these crops are on the field. But even before the farmers start buying the seeds, the fertilizers and everything,

0: to be able to finance the purchase to start the production cycle. They are aware of the prices, and so then they can start going to the, making the plans on how much investment they should make in their farm to be able to have and get a clear estimate of how much will be the cost and how much is the income that they'll be able to generate. So therefore, these numbers are very significant. So it is actually a commercial decision which the government takes every year, every season rather, in the Kharif season and then again in the Rabi season, to give farmers the clarity on how what is going to be the economics of their production cycle. And it's based, and it's far more significant than any other tax measures and others that come through, because these affect, as you rightly pointed out, people in across every income stream. Because based on this, there'll be demand for workers to work on the farms. Based on this, there'll be demand conditions in the rural economy for the FMCG companies. Based on this prices, there'll be demand for other auxiliary services, right from hospital services to education services and anything. Whichever depends on rural India for their production cycle will all depend on the MSP. And as you know, this year, there's a lot of disturbance in the global economy. So setting up prices and reassuring stability gives farmers the confidence that they can work on despite all the gyrations that are happening globally, and inflation can remain in control, because then farmers are able to invest more and bring more land under cultivation and deepen the land under cultivation and assure all of us of a sustained production cycle.
1: Right, Shubma. In another very significant, we must say, decision taken, the cabinet approved the upgradation of and modernization, of course, of the Nagpur International Airport through a long-term license involving the private partner under the PPP model, that is a public-private partnership. And the Union Cabinet, chaired by Honorable Prime Minister, also approved the extension of the lease period of the Airports Authority of India land lease to MIL, that is Mihan India Limited, beyond 6th of August 2039. So as to enable MIL to license Nagpur Airport to the concessionaire, namely the GMR Nagpur International Airport, for 30 more years since commercial operations date, that is the COD. Now let's listen to the minister, what he said on this occasion.
2: PPP ke madhyam se modernization karna uska aur upgradation karna. Isme pura ek transparent process se PPP ka process run kiya gaya hai. और आज कैबिनेट में उसका जेवी बनाने का अप्रूवल मिला. कंप्लीट इसको एक इंटरनेशनल एयरपोर्ट की तरह अपग्रेड करेंगे, मॉडर्नाइज करेंगे, और 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चीजें.
1: Right, Shubma, this actually marks a very major milestone in Nagpur Airport's journey to becoming a regional aviation hub under the multimodal international cargo hub and airport at Nagpur project. Now, we all understand that air connectivity has been at the center stage of the current push as so far as the aviation sector is concerned. Now, with this coming, this Nagpur project, how significant and how important do you see in pushing the ambitious thing?
0: Couple of things. First of all, Nagpur geographically happens to be at the center of India. So all our train lines, road lines, even airport lines, you know, they crisscross in and around Nagpur. Because of being the geographical center, lots of commodities and others, they all traverse through Nagpur, which is why Nagpur has been positioned both for the railways as now for the airports as a cargo hub. In fact, that is the biggest USP of the Nagpur airport. It has been thought as one of the national cargo hubs, and rightly so. It had been given over to GMR in 2009, and this process was continuing for expansion, but there have been several court cases and others which the government release also mentions, and then it has been finally decided that which company will be selected to become the franchise or operator of the airport. And once that has been decided, now it was time to offer a long-term certainty of capital, which is why the 30-year period, that for 30 years this project will be operated by a single airport concessionaire to develop and promote the sector. And that's very important, because otherwise investment into this sector is difficult to arrive at, because of the fact that it becomes very difficult to draw in capital. So therefore, the Nagpur airports, first of all, continuing as a PPP project, and second, by offering the 30-year model, the government has done the right thing in terms of creating a good business environment for this sector and for the airport sector.
1: And in another development, rather another decision, the Cabinet Committee on Economic Affairs, chaired by Prime Minister, approved the Ahmedabad-Dholera semi-high-speed double-line project of the Ministry of Railways with a total cost of 20,667

0: crore rupees. Now, this is very significant, Shuma, given that it will be the Indian Railways' first semi-high-speed project planned with indigenously developed technology. Now, how do you see this?
1: Very, very significant, because as you see, Ahmedabad to Bombay or the Mumbai, we have started the bullet train and that's going to be operational very soon. Mm-hmm. Now, when that linkage happens, the one missing link that was there was that Dholera Special Investment Region is becoming home to several frontier technology companies, and that's a very big industrial hub. Now, that area didn't have connection to Ahmedabad at a corresponding level as the connectivity between, say, Mumbai and Ahmedabad. So this project that has been approved will provide that missing link, because otherwise it would have been a very complicated thing to try to make the people travel between Ahmedabad and Dholera and yet retain productivity, be able to respond to calls of opportunities. So, you know, all sorts of things can now be made possible by this connection. So therefore, while the connection's length is not very huge, the significance of the connection is very huge. And that is what is the importance of this project.
0: Thank you so very much, Shubhmaya, for having joined us and shared your views on today's cabinet decisions. Thank you so very much.
1: Thank you.
2: బామ వంటకాలు సంప్రదాయ వంటలు వంటింటి చిట్కాలు బ్యూటీ టిప్స్ లేడీస్ క్లబ్ ఆడవాళ్ళ ప్రపంచం వీటన్నిటి సమాహారం మహిళలు మహారాణులు
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Welcome to Employment News, your ultimate gateway to career success. I'm Lucy Gabriel, and I'm here to guide you through the latest job vacancies across various sectors and government recruitment updates to help you navigate the competitive job market. We begin with National Institute of Labour Economics Research and Development has invited applications for the post of Joint Director, Deputy Director and Assistant Director on contract and deputation basis at its Narela campus in Delhi. The appointments will be initially for 3 years and may be extended further based on performance and institutional requirements. Candidates with qualifications in economics, development studies, statistics, engineering, business management, public policy, and other social science disciplines may apply. Interested candidates can check detailed eligibility criteria and application procedures on the official website, that is at www.nilerd.ac.in. The last date for submission of applications is 45 days from the date of publication in the Employment News. National Informatics Center, NIC, under the Ministry of Electronics and Information Technology, Government of India, has invited online applications for direct recruitment to posts of Scientist C and Scientist D. There are total number of 153 vacancies which have been announced, including 141 posts for Scientist C in pay level 11 and 12 posts for Scientist D in pay level 12. Candidates with qualifications such as BE, BTech, ME, MTech, MSc, MCA, MPhil and related degrees in computer science, electronics, IT, mathematics, GIS, cyber law and allied fields are eligible to apply. Relevant experience of 4 years for Scientist C and 8 years for Scientist D is required in research, development, academic institutions or science and technology organizations. For details, kindly refer to the website at www.recruitment.nic.in. Office of Central Registrar of Corporative Societies under the Ministry of Corporation has invited applications to fill various technical posts on deputation and short-term contract basis. The vacancies include Additional Registrar, Joint Registrar, Deputy Registrar, Assistant Registrar and Senior Cooperative Officers posts. Interested candidates can check detailed eligibility conditions and application procedures on the official website. That is at www.cooperation.gov.in or you could go on to www.crcs.gov.in. The last date for receipt of applications is 45 days from the date of publication of this advertisement in the Employment News. The Department of Health Research, DHR, under the Ministry of Health and Family Welfare, Government of India, has invited applications from eligible officers for a scientist post on deputation, including short-term contract basis, in its Health Technology Assessment Attached Office.

rule of residence and household courts. In this section on women and paid employment, we discuss how women perceive themselves as workers and how traditional role expectations influence women's work, the employer's attitude towards women employees, and the traditional positions of authority in the rural and urban areas, which have been affecting the status of women in society. Now discuss about sociological concepts, that is gender, role and status. Traditional view on women's role and status becomes to gender. You may wonder why we are going to look at such terms as role, status, function and even family. Because it is generally accepted that sociology and sociological theory have not paid adequate attention to the fact that societies are divided or satisfied into not only on the basis of caste, class, religion and so on, but also on the basis of what we call gender. The dictionary meaning of gender is classification of objects roughly corresponding to the two sexes as well as the properties of these two sexes. While discussing the difference between the sexes, we generally focus on biological and reproductive functions. But difference in gender relate to various which may be socially and culturally determined. In other words, sex is biological, whereas gender is sociological, namely the social meaning we attribute to it. Now becomes to role and status. You are already aware or realize the vital importance of the terms such as role, status and function for an understanding of society. These terms tell us how individuals and groups organize themselves as well as relate to each other. Very simply, role tells us about what is expected from an individual in a particular situation, while status deals with his expectations arising out of that situation. To put it another way, a role deals with duties and obligations while status deals with rights. Of course, you realize that these definitions are very simply put and may in fact overlook many complexities and even conflicts. For instance, it is commonly assumed that a mother is a woman, a wife, a cook, a teacher of her children, a daughter-in-law and so on. What happens when the mother is also the principal of the local village school? Not only does she have to deal with a range of roles and status, but also with the tensions that may arise out of her role as mother and her role as an administrator. We shall try to and show you conventional analyses have tended to concentrate on the traditional and accepted roles of women as bearers and rearers of children and not on their other roles. So far, biological differences have been focused on without adequate attention to the implications of these differences. Traditional expectations and women's role and status. As a girl or boy living in contemporary India, you would have heard of, even been witness to caste and religious conflicts and wondered how these conflicts arise. In many cases, they occur because of differences in expectations. You would perhaps also you heard of how a certain caste or community oppresses or ill-treats members of their caste and community. Such matters are now routinely discussed in the school, within the home and among the friends. Occasionally, there may also be cases of men of one group or caste molesting or raping women of another group or caste. Such matters are also discussed, but perhaps less freely. As in cases of other inter-case and inter-community conflicts, blame is attached to one side or another. You might also hear some comments on how it was really the charmer woman's fault. Why was she walking by a deserted path late at night? Or if a large number of women have been molested, you might also hear people justify this in terms of the charmers need to be kept in their place. Only way to do so is to attack their women. In doing so, their izzat or honor is threatened. There may be some further discussion on how such situations arise. How often too have you heard people say that charmer woman was walking home in the dark because she had to look for work in the neighboring village so as to keep her children alive? Or that the scheduled caste women were molested because the men were too frightened or powerless to defend them? If you have heard such arguments, you would realize that these relate to expectations. Women are assaulted because it is expected that they will not strike back. More importantly, in attacking them,

0: higher caste men are fulfilling their expectations associated with their superior position. Caste oppression is a recognized expression of power and control of one group over another. You are probably now quite confused by the manner in which terms such as keeping people in their place, honor, conflict, power, and so on have been used. To make it simpler, we now suggesting that is essential for us to take into consideration how the various rules and expectations of social groups may compete with one another. By giving you above the random examples of the tensions experienced by an individual woman and then of women from a group caught up in conflict situations, we wanted to make you aware of the fact. A study of Indian society needs to take into consideration the role of gender to understand the concepts of role, status, and conflict. Finally, women's status in contemporary India. In following sections, we shall be discussing various aspects of women's status in society. In terms of some important indicators, the form and extent of work and political participation, levels of education, state of health, representation in decision-making bodies, access to property, etc. These are some relevant indicators of status of the individual members in a society. However, not all members of a society have got equal access to the factors which constitute these indicators of status. Gender is one of the crucial dimensions behind this inequality. Hence, due to various socio-cultural factors, the economic and political roles of women have remained mostly unrecognized. In our society, they are marginalized and economically discriminated against. Society has been exposed to the broad processes of social transformation, agricultural modernization and economic development, urbanization and rapid industrialization and globalization. However, these processes have generated regional imbalance, sharpened class inequalities and augmented the gender disparities. Hence, women have become critical symbols of this growing imbalance. All this have affected adversely the various aspects of women's status in the contemporary society. Within the limited scope of this unit, we shall not be able to cover all aspects of women's status in our society. Hence, we shall concentrate only on the aspects of women's work, health and education. Besides these, we shall also present a case study on images of women as presented in popular media programs. This will help you to analyze how media programs reflect the status of women in society. Women's role in the family. It is not enough to say that any society consists of men and of women. It is equally important to look at how the two groups of people interact as well as at the roles and expectations each group of the other. Such roles and expectations are a product of the stereotypes of each gender. By gender stereotype, we mean attributes and qualities commonly associated with a gender. These attributes arise out of the interaction of a complex set of factors, many of which operate in the context of the family. Thank you.
1: మిట్స్ 90.8 కమ్యూనిటీ రేడియో వింటూనే ఉండండి, విజ్ఞానం, వినోదం, సమాజ వికాసం కోసం.

0: Hi, hello, this is RJ Gayatri. Now you are listening to MITS Community Radio 90.8. Today we are listening about the issue of gender equality and empower all women and girls. Gender equality is not only a fundamental human right, but a necessary foundation for a peaceful, prosperous and sustainable world. There has been progress over the last decades, but the world is not on track to achieve gender equality by 2030. Women and girls represent half of the world's population and therefore also half of its potential. But gender inequality persists everywhere and stagnates social progress. An average woman in the labor market still earns 23% less than men globally. And women spend about 3 times as many hours in unpaid domestic and care work as men. Sexual violence and exploitation, the unequal division of unpaid care and domestic work, and discrimination in public office, all remain huge barriers. All these areas of inequality have been exacerbated by the COVID-19 pandemic. There has been a surge in reports of sexual violence. Women have taken on more care work due to school closures, and 70% of health and social workers globally are women. At the current rate, it will take an estimated 300 years to end child marriage, 286 years to close gaps in legal protection and remove discriminatory laws, 140 years for women to be represented equally in positions of power and leadership in the workplace, and 47 years to achieve equal representation in national parliaments. Political leadership, investments, and comprehensive policy reforms are needed to dismantle systematic barriers to achieving Goal 5 gender equality is a cross-cutting objective and must be a key focus of national policies, budgets, and institutions. International commitments to advance gender equality have brought about improvements in some areas. Child marriages and female genital mutilation have declined in recent years. And women's representation in the political arena is higher than ever before. But the promise of a world in which every woman and girl enjoys full gender equality, and where all legal, social, and economic barriers to their empowerment have been removed, remains unfulfilled. In fact, that goal is probably even more distant than before, since women and girls are being hit hard by the COVID-19 pandemic. Worldwide, nearly half of married women lack decision-making power over their sexual and reproductive health and rights. 35% of women between 15 to 49 years of age have experienced physical or sexual intimate partner violence or non-partner sexual violence. 1 in 3 girls aged 15 to 19 have experienced some form of female genital mutilation, cutting in the 30 countries in Africa and the Middle East, where the harmful practice is more common with the high risk of prolonged infection, childbirth complications, infertility, and death. This type of violence does not just harm individual women and girls. It also undermines their overall quality of life and hinders their active involvement in society. Regardless of where you live in, gender equality is a fundamental human right. Advancing gender equality is critical to all areas of a healthy society, from reducing poverty to promoting the health, education, protection, and the well-being of girls and boys. If you are a girl, you can stay in school, help empower your female classmates to do the same, and fight for your right to access sexual and reproductive health services. If you are a woman, you can address unconscious biases and implicit associations that form an unintended and often as individual barrier to equal opportunity. If you are a man or a boy, you can work alongside women and girls to achieve gender equality and embrace healthy, respectful relationships. You can fund education campaigns to curb cultural practices like female genital mutilation and change harmful laws that limit the rights of women and girls and prevent them from achieving their full potentiality. Keep listening on MITS Community Radio 90.8.
1: రైతు నేస్తం మదనపల్లి ముచ్చట్లు లోకల్ టాలెంట్ ఓన్లీ ఆన్ మీట్స్ మార్నింగ్ కాఫీ ప్రతిరోజు మార్నింగ్ 7 AM టు 9 AM మన మీట్స్ 90.8 కమ్యూనిటీ రేడియోలో.

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This is RJ Satvika and the topic is about Saina Nehwal. Saina Nehwal born 17th March 1990. She is an Indian badminton player, a former world number one. She has won 24 international titles, which includes 10 super

Super Series titles, although she reached the world second in 2009. It was only in 2015 that she was able to attain the overall number one ranking, thereby becoming the only female player from India and thereafter the second Indian player after Prakash Padukone to achieve this feat. She has represented India three times in the Olympics, winning a bronze medal in her second appearance at London 2012. Nehwal has achieved several milestones in badminton for India. She is the only Indian to have won at least one medal in every BMWF major individual event, namely the Olympics, the BWF World Championships and BWF World Junior Championships. She is the first Indian badminton player to have won an Olympic medal, the first Indian to have reached the final of the BWF World Championships, and the first Indian to have won the BWF World Junior Championships. In 2006, Nehwal became the first Indian female and the youngest Asian to win a four-star tournament. She is also the first Indian to win a Super Series title. In the 2014 Uber Cup, she captained the Indian team and remained undefeated, helping India to win a first ever Uber Cup bronze medal. Nehwal also became the first Indian to win two singles gold medals in 2010 and 2018 at the Commonwealth Games. Considered one of the India's most successful badminton players, Nehwal is credited for increasing the popularity of badminton in India. In 2016, she was conferred the Padma Bhushan, India's third highest civilian award. Previously, she had also received the nation's top two sporting honors, namely the Major Dhyan Chand Khel Ratna and Arjuna Award. Nehwal is a philanthropist and was ranked 18th on the list of the most charitable athletes in 2015. Let's know about her early life. Saina Nehwal, the daughter of Harveer Singh Nehwal and Usha Rani Nehwal, was born in Hisar, Haryana. She has an elder sister named Chandrashu Nehwal. Her father, who was a PhD in agriculture science, worked at Chaudhary Charan Singh Haryana Agriculture University. She completed her first few years of schooling at campus school. She finished 12th grade from the St. Anne's College for Women, Hyderabad. When her father was promoted and transferred from Haryana to Hyderabad, she took up badminton at the age of 8 to express herself, as she did not know the local language well enough to socialize with other kids. Her parents played badminton for a number of years. Her mother, Usha Rani, was a state-level badminton player in Haryana. Nehwal took up badminton to fulfill her mother's dream of becoming a national-level badminton player when her sister played volleyball. Her father, who was among the top players in the university circuit, used his provident fund to invest in good badminton training for her. After moving to Hyderabad in 1998, she was enrolled in a karate class by her parents. When she continued for a year and earned a brown belt, she trained under Gopichand Badminton Academy in 2014. She parted with Gopichand and joined Prakash Padukone Badminton Academy in Bangalore and trained under U. Vimal Kumar, under whose training she became world number one. She later in 2017 returned to train under Gopichand. In his book Dreams of a Billion, India and the Olympic Games, Gopichand said that he felt miserable when she left him and went to train in Bangalore. Let's know about her career. In 2005, at the age of 15, Nehwal has won an Asian satellite tournament in New Delhi, beating Aparna Popat in the final in straight games. In 2006, Nehwal became the under-19 national champion and claimed her second Indian Asian satellite tournament. In May, at the age of 16, she became the first Indian woman and the youngest player from Asia to win a four-star tournament at Philippines Open. Entering the tournament as the 86th seed, she went on to stun several top-seeded players, including world number 2 Hawaiian, before defeating Julie Wong Pee Sain of Malaysia for the title.

0: 2 years after losing the final to Wang Yihan, she became the first Indian to win World Junior Championships by defeating 9th-seeded Japanese Saika Sado. She participated in the 2008 Beijing Olympics, where she was unseeded. She began her first fight with a win against Russian Ella Deli. Nehwal became the first Indian woman to reach the semi-finals of All England Open before losing to eventual champions. And top-seeded Nehwal reached the semi-finals of Asian Championships, losing out of the unseeded eventual championships of China. Settling for bronze medal, her coach Pullela Gopichand advised her not to put too much pressure on herself due to the overwhelming home crowd support. Nehwal won Indian Open Grand Prix gold, beating Wong Mee Chew of Malaysia in the final and thus justifying her billing as top seed in the tournament. Nehwal, again seeded number one, won the Singapore Open by beating qualifier Tai Jiaying of Chinese Taipei in the final with the score of 21-18, 21-15, having defeated old championship earlier in the semi-final. Nehwal reached a career high of world number 3 in the women's singles badminton world rankings on 24th June 2010. Let's know about her personal life. Nehwal and her family speak the Harveyan language at home. She is a fan of actors Shah Rukh Khan and Mahesh Babu and cricketer Chris Gayle. She is in the process of opening a badminton academy in her native state of Haryana. She married a badminton player, Parupalli Kashyap, in a private ceremony on 14th December 2018. When it comes to politics, Nehwal joined the Bharatiya Janata Party in Delhi on 29th January 2020 in the presence of party's National General Secretary Arun Singh. Her sister Abu Chandranshu Nehwal also joined the party. She quoted as saying, "Narendra Modi is working hard for the country and has always inspired me." Thank you.
1: 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Today's topic is women who changed the face of India with their achievements. The woman who follows the crowd will usually go no further than the crowd. The woman who walks alone is likely to find herself in places no one has ever been before. Women today more than ever before have gone against the grain of male-dominated societies and cultures. Year after year, confident, courageous, intelligent and determined women from all over the country make it big and roar success in various fields. They make India proud with their sterling records of the achievement. Even though there are numerous women deserving of honor in their field of excellence, we name a few famous Indian women here who have made a lasting impression on the world. Now let's discuss about the fiscal scholar Geeta Gopinath. Geeta Gopinath is a Harvard economist who became the first Indian woman to assume the position of chief economist at IMF, the International Monetary Fund. She is originally from Kerala and is the daughter of a former entrepreneur. She is the John Zwanstra Professor of International Studies and Economics at Harvard University. Ms. Gopinath is also the co-director of the International Finance and Macroeconomics Program at the National Bureau of Economic Research. Her exceptional skills and vast experience make her an excellent fit for the IMF. According to IMF Chief Christine Lagarde, Gopinath is an exceptional economist and a great leader. After Amartya Sen, she is the second Indian to get a permanent membership at Harvard Economics Department. Next, the Hima Das, Ding Express. Hima Das is the first Indian athlete to win gold at the IAAF World Under 20 Athletics Championship in 2018, held at Tampere, Finland. Later, she went on to win gold and silver medals at the Asian Games held in Jakarta. She currently holds the Indian national records in 400 meters with a timing of 50.79 seconds. The daughter of a humble rice farmer near the town of Ding in Assam, Hima Das became a national pneumonia phenomenon at the young age of 18. And next, Mary Kom, Miss Knockout. Mary Kom is an Indian

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This is your RJ Prashanthi. Now we are discussing about status of women in Indian society. This introduces you the issues affecting the status of women in Indian society. Here we have examined various aspects of women's status in Indian society in terms of their work, education, health and media images. In section 29.3, we examine the status of women in the family. Here, we discuss the aspects of women's status in the context of lineage, rule of residence and household courts. In the section on women and paid employment, we discuss how women pursue themselves as workers and how traditional role expectations influence women's work, the employer's attitude towards women employees, and the traditional positions of authority in the rural and urban areas, which have been affecting the status of women in society. Now discuss about sociological concepts, that is gender, role and status, traditional view on

generally focus on biological and reproductive functions, but difference in gender relate to various which may be socially and culturally determined. In other words, sex is biological, whereas gender is sociological, namely the social meaning we attribute to it. Now, becomes to role and status, you are already aware or realize the vital importance of the terms such as role, status and function for an understanding of society. These terms tell us how individuals and groups organize themselves as well as relate to each other. Very simply, role tells us about what is expected from an individual in a particular situation, while status deals with his expectations arising out of that situation. To put it another way, a role deals with duties and obligations while status deals with rights. Of course, you realize that these definitions are very simply put and may in fact overlook many complexities and even conflicts. For instance, it is commonly assumed that a mother is a woman, a wife, a cook, a teacher of her children, a daughter-in-law, and so on. What happens when the mother is also the principal of the local village school? Not only does she have to deal with a range of roles and status, but also with the tensions that may arise out of her role as mother and her role as an administrator. We shall try to and show you conventional analyses have tended to concentrate on the traditional and accepted roles of women as bearers and rearers of children and not on their other roles. So far, biological differences have been focused on without adequate attention to the implications of these differences. Traditional expectations and women's role and status. As a girl or boy living in contemporary India, you would have heard of, even been witness to caste and religious conflicts and wondered how these conflicts arise. In many cases, they occur because of differences in expectations. You would perhaps also you heard of how a certain caste or community oppresses or ill-treats members of their caste and community. Such matters are now routinely discussed in the school, within the home and among the friends. Occasionally, there may also be cases of men of one group or caste molesting or raping women of another group or caste. Such matters are also discussed, but perhaps less freely. As in cases of other inter-case and inter-community conflicts, blame is attached to one side or another. You might also hear some comments on how it was really the charmer woman's fault. Why was she walking by a deserted path late at night? Or if a large number of women have been molested, you might also hear people justify this in terms of the charmers need to be kept in their place. Only way to do so is to attack their women. In doing so, their izzat or honor is threatened. There may be some further discussion on how such situations arise. How often too have you heard people say that charmer woman was walking home in the dark because she had to look for work in the neighboring village so as to keep her children alive, or that the scheduled caste women were molested because the men were too frightened or powerless to defend them? If you have heard such arguments, you would realize that these relate to expectations. Women are assaulted because it is expected that they will not strike back. More importantly, in attacking them, higher caste men are fulfilling their expectations associated with their superior position. Caste oppression is a recognized expression of power and control of one group over another. You are probably now quite confused by the manner in which terms such as keeping people in their place, honor, conflict, power, and so on have been used. To make it simpler, we now suggesting that is essential for us to take into consideration how the various rules and expectations of social groups may compete with one another. By giving you above the random examples of the tensions experienced by an individual woman and then of women from a group caught up in conflict situations, we wanted to make you aware of the fact a study of Indian society needs to take into consideration the role of gender to understand the concepts of role, status and conflict. Finally, women's status in contemporary India. In following sections, we shall be discussing various aspects of women's status in society. In terms of some important indicators, the form and extent of work and political participation,

0: levels of education, state of health, representation in decision-making bodies, access to property, etc. These are some relevant indicators of status of the individual members in a society. However, not all members of a society have got equal access to the factors which constitute these indicators of status. Gender is one of the crucial dimensions behind this inequality. Hence, due to various socio-cultural factors, the economic and political roles of women have remained mostly unrecognized. In our society, they are marginalized and economically discriminated against. Society has been exposed to the broad processes of social transformation, agricultural modernization and economic development, urbanization and rapid industrialization and globalization. However, these processes have generated regional imbalance, sharpened class inequalities and augmented the gender disparities. Hence, women have become critical symbols of this growing imbalance. All these have affected adversely the various aspects of women's status in the contemporary society. Within the limited scope of this unit, we shall not be able to cover all aspects of women's status in our society. Hence, we shall concentrate only on the aspects of women's work, health and education. Besides these, we shall also present a case study on images of women as presented in popular media programs. This will help you to analyze how media programs reflect the status of women in society. Women's role in the family. It is not enough to say that any society consists of men and of women. It is equally important to look at how the two groups of people interact as well as at the roles and expectations each group of the other. Such roles and expectations are a product of the stereotypes of each gender. By gender stereotype, we mean attributes and qualities commonly associated with a gender. These attributes arise out of the interaction of a complex set of factors, many of which operate in the context of the family. Thank you.
1: మిట్స్ 90.8 కమ్యూనిటీ రేడియో వింటూనే ఉండండి, విజ్ఞానం, వినోదం, సమాజ వికాసం కోసం.

0: Hi, hello, this is Ajay Gayatri. 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Today we are listening about the issue gender equality and empower all women and girls. Gender equality is not only a fundamental human right, but a necessary foundation for a peaceful, prosperous and sustainable world. There has been progress over the last decades, but the world is not on track to achieve gender equality by 2030. Women and girls represent half of the world's population and therefore also half of its potential. But gender inequality persists everywhere and stagnates social progress. An average woman in the labor market still earns 23% less than men globally. And women spend about 3 times as many hours in unpaid domestic and care work as men. Sexual violence and exploitation, the unequal division of unpaid care and domestic work, and discrimination in public office. All remain huge barriers. All these areas of inequality have been exacerbated by the COVID-19 pandemic. There has been a surge in reports of sexual violence. Women have taken on more care work due to school closures, and 70% of health and social workers globally are women. At the current rate, it will take an estimated 300 years to end child marriage, 286 years to close gaps in legal protection and remove discriminatory laws, 140 years for women to be represented equally in positions of power and leadership in the workplace, and 47 years to achieve equal representation in national parliaments. Political leadership, investments, and comprehensive policy reforms are needed to dismantle systematic barriers to achieving Goal 5 gender equality is a cross-cutting objective and must be a key focus of national policies, budgets, and institutions. International commitments to advance gender equality have brought about improvements in some areas. Child marriages and female genital mutilation have declined in recent years, and women's representation in the political arena is higher than ever before. But the promise of a world in which every woman and girl enjoys full gender equality, and where all legal, social, and economic barriers to their empowerment have been removed, remains unfulfilled. In fact, that goal is probably even more distant than before, since women and girls are being hit hard by the COVID-19 pandemic. Worldwide, nearly half of married women lack decision-making power over their sexual and reproductive health and rights. 35% of women between 15 to 49 years of age have experienced physical or sexual intimate partner violence or non-partner sexual violence. 1 in 3 girls aged 15 to 19 have experienced some form of female genital mutilation, cutting in the 30 countries in Africa and the Middle East, where the harmful practice is more common with the high risk of prolonged infection, childbirth complications, infertility, and death. This type of violence does not just harm individual women and girls. It also undermines their overall quality of life and hinders their active involvement in society. Regardless of where you live in, gender equality is a fundamental human right. Advancing gender equality is critical to all areas of a healthy society, from reducing poverty to promoting the health, education, protection, and the well-being of girls and boys. If you are a girl, you can stay in school, help empower your female classmates to do the same, and fight for your right to access sexual and reproductive health services. If you are a woman, you can address unconscious biases and implicit associations that form an unintended and often as individual barrier to equal opportunity. If you are a man or a boy, you can work alongside women and girls to achieve gender equality and embrace healthy, respectful relationships. You can fund education campaigns to curb cultural practices like female genital mutilation and change harmful laws that limit the rights of women and girls, and prevent them from achieving their full potentiality. Keep listening on MITS Community Radio 90.8.
1: రైతు నేస్తం మదనపల్లి ముచ్చట్లు లోకల్ టాలెంట్ ఓన్లీ ఆన్ మీట్స్ మార్నింగ్ కాఫీ ప్రతిరోజు మార్నింగ్ 7 AM to 9 AM మన మీట్స్ 90.8 కమ్యూనిటీ రేడియోలో.

0: Hello, you are listening to MITS Radio 90.8. This is RJ Satvika and the topic is about Saina Nehwal. Saina Nehwal born 17th March 1990. She is an Indian badminton player, a former world number one. She has won 24 international titles, which includes 10 super series titles. Although she reached the world second in 2009, it was only in 2015 that she was able to attain the overall number one ranking, thereby becoming the only female player from India and thereafter the second Indian player after Prakash Padukone to achieve this feat. She has represented India 3 times in the Olympics, winning a bronze medal in her second appearance at London 2012. Nehwal has achieved several milestones in badminton for India. She is the only Indian to have won at least one medal in every BMWF major individual event, namely the Olympics, the BWF World Championships and BWF World Junior Championships. She is the first Indian badminton player to have won an Olympic medal, the first Indian to have reached the final of the BWF World Championships and the first Indian to have won the BWF World Junior Championships. In 2006, Nehwal became the first Indian female and the youngest Asian to win a four-star tournament. She is also the first Indian to win a Super Series title. In the 2014 Uber Cup, she captained the Indian team and remained undefeated, helping India to win a first ever Uber Cup bronze medal. Nehwal also became the first Indian to win two singles gold medals in 2010 and 2018 at the Commonwealth Games. Considered one of India's most successful badminton players, Nehwal is credited for increasing the popularity of badminton in India. In 2016, she was conferred the Padma Bhushan, India's third highest civilian award. Previously, she had also received the nation's top two sporting honors, namely the Major Dhyan Chand Khel Ratna and Arjuna Award. Nehwal is a philanthropist and was ranked 18th on the list of the most charitable athletes in 2015. Let's know about her early life. Saina Nehwal, the daughter of Harveer Singh Nehwal and Usha Rani Nehwal, was born in Hisar, Haryana. She has an elder sister named Chandrashu Nehwal. Her father, who was a PhD in agriculture science, worked at Chaudhary Charan Singh Haryana Agriculture University. She completed her first few years of schooling at campus school. She finished 12th grade from the St. Anne's College for Women, Hyderabad. When her father was promoted and transferred from Haryana to Hyderabad, she took up badminton at the age of 8 to express herself, as she did not know the local language well enough to socialize with other kids. Her parents played badminton for a number of years. Her mother, Usha Rani, was a state-level badminton player in Haryana. Nehwal took up badminton to fulfill her mother's dream of becoming a national-level badminton player when her sister played volleyball. Her father, who was among the top players in the university circuit, used his provident fund to invest in good badminton training for her. After moving to Hyderabad in 1998, she was enrolled in a karate class by her parents. When she continued for a year and earned a brown belt, she trained under Gopichand Badminton Academy in 2014. She parted with Gopichand and joined Prakash Padukone Badminton Academy in Bangalore and trained under U. Vimal Kumar, under whose training she became world number one. She later in 2017 returned to train under Gopichand. In his book Dreams of a Billion, India and the Olympic Games, Gopichand said that he felt miserable when she left him and went to train in Bangalore. Let's know about her career. In 2005, at the age of 15, Nehwal has won an Asian satellite tournament in New Delhi, beating Aparna Popat in the final in straight games. In 2006, Nehwal became the under-19 national champion and claimed her second Indian Asian satellite tournament. In May, at the age of 16, she became the first Indian woman and the youngest player from Asia to win a four-star tournament at Philippines Open. Entering the tournament as the 86th seed, she went on to stun several top-seeded players, including world number 2 Hawaiian, before defeating Julie Wong Pixain of Malaysia for the title. 2 years after losing the final to Wong Ehen, she became the first Indian to win World Junior Championships by defeating 9th-seeded Japanese Saika Sado. She participated in the 2008 Beijing Olympics, where she was unseeded. She began her first fight with a win against Russian Ella Deli. Nehwal became the first Indian woman to reach the semi-finals of All England Open before losing to eventual champions. And top-seeded Nehwal reached the semi-finals of Asian Championships, losing out of the unseeded eventual championships of China. Settling for bronze medal, her coach Pullela Gopichand advised her not to put too much pressure on herself due to the overwhelming home crowd support. Nehwal won Indian Open Grand Prix gold, beating Wong Mee Chew of Malaysia in the final and thus justifying her billing as top seed in the tournament. Nehwal, again seeded number 1, won the Singapore Open by beating qualifier Tai Jiaying of Chinese Taipei in the final with the score of 21-18, 21-15, having defeated old championship earlier in the semi-final. Nehwal reached a career high of world number 3 in the women's singles badminton world rankings on 24th June 2010. Let's know about her personal life. Nehwal and her family speak the Harveyan language at home. She is a fan of actors Shah Rukh Khan and Mahesh Babu and cricketer Chris Gayle. She is in the process of opening a badminton academy in her native state of Haryana. She married a badminton player, Parupalli Kashyap, in a private ceremony on 14th December 2018. When it comes to politics, Nehwal joined the Bharatiya Janata Party in Delhi on 29th January 2020 in the presence of party's National General Secretary Arun Singh. Her sister Abu Chandranshu Nehwal also joined the party. She quoted as saying, "Narendra Modi is working hard for the country and has always inspired me." Thank you.
1: 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Today's topic is women who changed the face of India with their achievements. The woman who follows the crowd will usually go no further than the crowd. The woman who walks alone is likely to find herself in places no one has ever been before. Women today more than ever before have gone against the grain of male-dominated societies and cultures. Year after year, confident, courageous, intelligent and determined women from all over the country make it big and roar success in various fields. They make India proud with their sterling records of the achievement. Even though there are numerous women deserving of honor in their field of excellence, we name a few famous Indian women here who have made a lasting impression on the world. Now let's discuss about the fiscal scholar Geeta Gopinath. Geeta Gopinath is a Harvard economist who became the first Indian woman to assume the position of chief economist at IMF, the International Monetary Fund. She is originally from Kerala and is the daughter of a former entrepreneur. She is the John Zwanstra Professor of International Studies and Economics at Harvard University. Ms. Gopinath is also the co-director of the International Finance and Macroeconomics Program at the National Bureau of Economic Research. Her exceptional skills and vast experience make her an excellent fit for the IMF. According to IMF Chief Christine Lagarde, Gopinath is an exceptional economist and a great leader. After Amartya Sen, she is the second Indian to get a permanent membership at Harvard Economics Department. Next, the Hima Das, Ding Express. Hima Das is the first Indian athlete to win gold at the IAAF World Under 20 Athletics Championship in 2018, held at Tampere, Finland. Later, she went on to to win gold and silver medals at the Asian Games held in Jakarta. She currently holds the Indian national records in 400 meters with a timing of 50.79 seconds. The daughter of a humble rice farmer near the town of Ding in Assam, Hima Das became a national pneumonia phenomenon at the young age of 18. And next, Marie Kom, Miss Knockout. Marie Kom is an Indian Olympic boxer from Manipur. She is the only woman to achieve the coveted number one position in the International Boxing Association after becoming the world amateur boxing champion for a 6-time record. Kom is also the only woman boxer to have won a medal in all 7 world championships, making it a world record. Known as Magnificent Marie, she became India's favorite sports person, shining at several international platforms. Next, Avani Chaturvedi, the Sky Warrior. Flight Lieutenant Avani Chaturvedi, a young Indian Air Force officer, became the first Indian woman fighter pilot to fly the MiG-21 Bison solo. The MiG-21 Bison is also known for its highest takeoff and landing speed in the world at 340 km per hour. Avani inspired many young women by making her mark in a field dominated by men. Kiran Mazumdar Shah, the Biotech Pioneer. Kiran Mazumdar Shah started her own venture Biocon in 1978. Today, she is ranked 60th on the Forbes list of most powerful women in the world and is the richest self-made woman billionaire of India. She is currently the chairperson and managing director of Bicon Limited and chairperson of the Indian Institute of Management, Bangalore. She is also a member of the board of governors of the Indian Institute of Technology, Hyderabad, and has been given due recognition for her achievements from the Government of India, who conferred her with the Padma Shri and Padma Bhushan. Next, Pepsi Queen is Indira Nooyi. Indira Nooyi is a business executive and former CEO of PepsiCo. She has consistently been ranked among the world's 100 most powerful women. She also featured on the Fortune list in 2015 as the second most powerful woman in the world. In 2018, Nooyi was named as one of the best CEOs in the world and has also been awarded the Padma Bhushan and the CNN IBM Indian of the Year Global Indian Award 2019. She serves as a board member of Amazon currently and is the second woman to be part of the board at Amazon. Thank you.
2: చెప్పుకుంటూ కూర్చుంటే ఎన్ని గంటలైనా సరిపోవు. ఇట్ ఆల్ హ్యాపెన్స్ హియర్. కొత్త గాసిప్స్ కి అడా మన కాలేజ్ ఎఫ్ఎం రా బిడ్డా.
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I am your RJ Harika. Today I am going to tell you about youth involvement in social media. Youth involvement in social media has become increasingly prevalent and influential in recent years. Here are some key aspects of this phenomena. High levels of engagement. Young people, especially teenagers, young adults, are the most active demographic on social media platforms like Instagram, TikTok, Snapchat and Twitter and many more. Social media has become a primary means for youth to communicate, share experiences and stay informed about trends and news. Social media as a platform for expression. Social media provides youth with a space for self-expression and creativity. They use it to share their hobbies, interests, opinions and personal experiences. Platforms like TikTok and YouTube enable them to create content such as videos and vlogs that can reach a global audience, encouraging creativity and potentially launching careers as influencers. Awareness and activism. Young people have used social media as a tool for social and political activism. They can raise awareness about important issues, organize movements, and mobilize their peace for causes they care about. Social media facilitates the rapid spread of information and calls to action. Exposure to information and misinformation. While social media provides

provides youth access to diverse perspectives and up-to-date information. It also exposes them to misinformation, fake news, and harmful content. This has raised concerns about their ability to critically evaluate the accuracy and credibility of the information they encounter. Mental health impacts. The impact of social media on youth mental health is a significant area of concern. While social media can help youth stay connected and find support, it can also contribute to feelings of anxiety, depression, and low self-esteem, particularly through cyberbullying, social comparison, and the pressure to maintain a certain image. Digital literacy and safety concerns. With increased social media use, there is a need for digital literacy education to help young people navigate online spaces safely, responsibly. Privacy concerns, online predators, and the risk of sharing personal information are important issues that you need to be aware of when engaging on social media platforms. Influence of social media trends. Youth are highly susceptible to trends and challenges that circulate on social media. While some trends encourage positive behaviors, highlighting the need of guidance and distinguish between safe and dangerous social media content. Overall, while social media offers numerous opportunities for youth empowerment and connection, it also presents challenges that require careful management to ensure their well-being and positive development. Thank you.

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1: I'm your RJ Tanujashri.
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0: Now, we are going to discuss our experience on our MSME project. I'm thrilled to be here with you today. And I believe that innovation has the power to change the world. And I have been fortunate enough to be part of projects that strive to do just that. Recently, I had a privilege of participating in the MSME Idea Hackathon, where I witnessed firsthand the incredible impact of small business that have solving some of our biggest challenges. MSMEs, micro, small and medium enterprises are the unsung heroes of our economy that contribute around 30% of India's GDP. But more importantly, they are engines of creativity, innovation and opportunities. They aren't just businesses. They are community builders, job creators, and problem solvers. I think in a hackathon, my team developed an idea to transform plastic waste into valuable products, creating new jobs while promoting sustainability. It's inspiring to see how such small-scale enterprises can take a big leap toward a circular economy, where nothing is wasted and everything has a value. Now, Tanujashri, can you share your experience about this project of your MSME?
2: Yes, Nitya, I will. I had great experience in doing my project. My project is based on women empowerment, and I'm very proud for the project I made. For my MSME project, I focused on developing a solution that addressed a real-world problem. The experience was a valuable learning journey as it allowed me to engage in intensive research, collaborate with professionals, and refine my project through multiple stages of development. I encountered challenges like resource management and technical hurdles, but overcoming them taught me problem-solving and project management skills. Presenting the project to stakeholders and receiving feedback helped me see its potential impact and provided a sense of accomplishment. Now, Tejashri, can you share your experience?
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